right now, I do the flagging. Little do they know I kill them all, mama bragging. But what were you thinking? Slaying a dragon. When I spit fire in heaven, watch y'all gasping. Asking for redemption from these has-beens. Now who's passing? My words make everlasting. Trendsetter, even better, I'm fashion. Socially basking in my satin. Polyester skinny jeans, spitting with a passion that makes masses wanna see all that I believe and all that I can dream.

0: Hometown Heroes on Delaware Public Media. That is an artist that is new to the show. His name is Ben Oakes, just like it sounds, Ben Oakes. The song's called The Takedown. He's from Chester County, PA. In fact, he's from Chatham, PA, which I know there's an exit for it off of Route 1. I've driven past it many times. New song, he says it lands in a jazz hop, boom bap, hip hop space, kind of like Digable Planets, Tribe Called Quest, and De La Soul, which he says are among his influential artists. It's built around soulful, sample-minded production, head nod drums, and an independent underground feel. And September 20th, he's going to be taking part in an indie artist workshop at Hempfield Apotheque in Lancaster. It's a free networking and educational event for anyone who always wanted to start making their own music. That song, again, is called The Takedown. It features 66 notes, and you can find Ben Oakes on Facebook under benoakes.music. We have with us tonight two people representing the Kenneth Square Mushroom Festival. One is a performer, Mr. Steve Liberace.
1: Bum, bum, bum.
0: And Jim Hamilton, who is, I'm not going to try to say your title again, but he's one of the people that works and organizing the Mushroom Festival. How's that? Is that sufficient?
2: Hello. Yes, that works.
0: Okay, good, good. Well, Steve, trying to think what I should ask you about here.
3: Oh, no, Mark. We've covered so much, although this is the second half of the show, so I'm not sure how this...
0: Well, things get a little looser and wilder in the second half.
3: Oh, wow.
0: Yeah,
3: okay.
0: Exactly. So, what are your favorite turn-ons? No, just kidding. Just kidding. I'm going to edit that right out.
3: Maybe.
0: I don't know how to recover from
1: licorice.
0: That. Yeah.
3: I mean, is that what we're talking about here?
0: Sure. Why not? So, no, actually, I think this is a good question. You can tell me if you agree, but it's hard to pin you down to a style of music. Like, how do you describe your music to other people?
3: Oh,
0: or to yourself?
3: Well, I mean, I was raised in a classic rock environment, so I feel like, you know, everyone has to at some point, and what I call classic rock, you know, I think that's changed. But when I was coming up, you know, I'm a child of, I guess, the 60s and 70s. So, you know, Beatles, Stones, Zeppelin. But I'm a little bit more, I think, in the vein of, you know, a Dave Matthews, John Mayer, Jack Johnson kind of vibe.
0: You know, I could see / hear that. Yeah.
3: Yeah, although I also like bands that are a little different, like Cake. Like, there's a band I feel heavily influenced by. I also love progressive, you know, indie, I should say, British progressive music like The Cure and The Smiths. So,
0: and Oingo Boingo.
3: I love Oingo Boingo. Danny Elfman. I mean, come on. I love that guy. But, you know, lately it's been, again, strip everything away, acoustic guitar, because the venues I'm playing now are more acoustic focused.
0: Okay.
3: So, again, maybe I would fall into contemporary singer-songwriter if that is a genre.
0: I think it is.
3: Yeah.
0: If not, we will declare that it is.
3: Yeah, I would fall on that channel.
0: All right.
3: Yeah.
0: Should we play another one of your songs?
3: I would love that. Yeah, and please.
0: Which one shall we play?
3: I released an EP called The Fires Within, which is on Spotify, Apple Music, Amazon Music, YouTube, TikTok, really on, there's 150 platforms out there that anyone listening, if you're looking to get your music out there, you just find a digital distributor. I happen to use someone called CD Baby, but there are many others. I think DistroKid is another one. And you just check a box. Where do you want this music? And this song I wrote called In My Heart is on 150 platforms. And you can also find it, and all these different platforms are on my website, which is steveliberace.com.
0: And what if people, like, if they're old-fashioned like me and they want to buy your music? You know, I mean, I know everyone streams these days.
3: It doesn't happen anymore.
0: Yeah.
3: I don't make any physical. Now, I will say this, since Mushroom Festival was the hot topic, it is the hot topic tonight. Anyone coming to Mushroom Fest, I take the money that I would have put towards the physical CD, because that's about $1,000 that musicians will budget just for the physical copy of the CD. And I reallocate that into koozies, stickers, and I'm also doing sunglasses. So anyone that shows up at Mushroom Fest, while we're playing 4:30 to 5:30 on September 12th, they, while supplies last, we'll get free koozies, stickers, and sunglasses that are branded, of course, with Steve Liberace, which my thought is that's really how you get people to remember you when they leave a music festival. Because they may not, you know, they'll be like, oh, I saw this band,
0: right,
3: and they were good. And then you're dead in the water if you're a musician. You got to have something with your name on it. So I'm a big fan of that. So I'll be giving all that stuff away. And that's the only physical thing I give out to people. Are
2: yeah. And Steve, you are very gives-y wazy.
3: Yeah, I try
2: fun
3: and
2: stuff.
3: I want to plaster. Yeah, and the other thing, I'm just going to make this. This is an important thing for all the bands listening. Always have your name of your band on the stage somewhere, because I can't tell how many festivals I've gone to or played, and there's a great band on stage, and then you walk away. Who was that? Because all you need is a simple sign and a QR code. And, you know, I'll have all that stuff at the Mushroom Fest. But just, it's so important because everyone's attention span is like 30 seconds and then it's over and done. And if you've got to have a way to be remembered. So I just wanted to throw that out there.
2: That's actually very good advice, because I can't tell you how many times, just as you're saying that, I'm thinking about how many times people have asked me, hey, this is a great band. Who is this on
3: yeah,
2: stage?
3: And
2: right
3: there's
2: now?
3: Nothing on the stage. Yeah, they're not giving away anything with their name on it. They probably have a dozen songs on Spotify and all the other music platforms. And that's the only way. There's only really two ways to make money now, because you don't sell CDs. I mean, some bands may still be doing that, but you at the venue, there's live venues that will pay you. Sometimes they don't pay you that great. And then there's streaming, and that doesn't pay great. But the more traffic and the more listeners you get on the more platforms, then you get a check through that digital distributor I had mentioned earlier. Every month I get a direct deposit into my checking account from all the 150 platforms. Again, and it's like fractions of pennies that add up.
0: Well, here, we're going to give it another spin tonight. How's that?
3: I would love it. That all would right. probably be another 0.300% of a penny.
0: All right. Well, either way, this is In My Heart by Steve Liberace, Hometown Heroes on Delaware Public Media.

0: Hometown Heroes on Delaware Public Media. That is our good friend John Torres and the John Torres Band. The song is called Walking Very Softly. That is his most recent single. And this weekend, if you are not crossing the river, if you are staying in New Jersey and you're not crossing the river and going to be in the Kennett Square area, there's another festival going on. I know we're focusing on the Mushroom Festival tonight, but also on Saturday is the Fall Festival in, Fall Festival in Haddon Township, New Jersey. And John Torres Band is one of the artists that's going to be there, as well as the Wayside Shakeup, John Fay and Friends, Laura Mann, Smash Palace. If you're going to be in the Chester County area, come to the Mushroom Festival. But if you're stuck on the New Jersey side of the river, well, there's an option for you. Nice guy, talented musician. Well, speaking of nice guys and talented musicians, we have one of each in the studio. No. No, they're both nice guys, but one of them's a talented musician. Jim, there's other nice people that are involved in the Mushroom Festival, right, that you wanted to kind of give a shout-out to, right?
1: Yeah, if I may. The Mushroom Festival is basically an altruistic festival in which none of the board members that work all year long and work hard at it to put it on get paid for. So there are 16 of us who work hard all year long to do this. And right now, those people, I'd like to give them a shout out. John D'Amico, Jen Basciani, Laura Price, Gina Pucci, Gail Ferranto, Rhonda Sarver, Lori Gebert, Megan Cuistra, Miranda Doyle, Lynn Bove, Gary DeStaffney, Eric Dorinsky, Carl Lowe, Basha Mulchanov, and Doug Durfler, not to mention myself, Jim Hamilton. We all work hard all year long. As soon as the festival's over, we start working on the next one. Sometimes it's thankless, but as I said earlier, we do give back all of our proceeds to nonprofits and charities, mostly EMS, kids programs, food banks, and animal rescues. And so some of the thanks we do get come from those that we give the money to at the end of the year, which is great.
0: You know, my impression of Kennett Square over years is that it really seems like a community. Like, it's really, it really is a small town, and people seem to stick together as a community there. And this seems to be one example. Like, these are benefiting organizations in the Kennett Square area, right?
1: Oh, yeah. Part of the festival, one of our themes is community. And that's part of how I've gotten to where I've gotten with booking the music, where at the end of the day on Saturday, I booked Corey Glover and Vernon Reed to do the acoustic duo show for us. Even though the festival ends, it's kind of our community builder. It's the festival's over, everything's done, but let's all get together and listen to some good music.
0: A little bonus for the festival attendees. Oh, I know. I was going to ask you one other question here. Just as someone attending the festival, is there a secret to parking? Like, what's the best place for people to park?
1: So if you look at our website, there are multiple parking lots. Okay. That we get in-kind sponsorships from local businesses that have these parking lots. So if you look at the website, which is mushroomfestival.org, check it out. You can park in those lots. You can catch a bus. The buses run all day. It's super fast and easy. There's like three or four different parking lots you can park in, catch the bus in. It takes no time at all. If you want the hectic craziness of it, you want to try and go for broke and like try your luck, you can just drive through town and try to figure out where you can park that doesn't require a sticker or has no parking signs, and hope that you find something and walk in. But that is not as easy to do.
2: Well, I got another solution for you. Uber.
1: Uber is a great
2: Uber
1: solution.
2: In. That's how I get everywhere nowadays. Yep. When I go into, say, Westchester, PA, I just Uber, and I even go to, when I go to shows in Philly now, I Uber to Philly. It's just easier, and especially if you're going to have an adult libation or seven, you know, like, be responsible. Yes, you're going to have to buck up a little bit.
1: Not to promote Uber, but I fully agree with that.
2: Yeah, or Lyft or whatever Uber. Your transportation app of preference is.
1: Or phone a friend.
2: Yes, or someone can, you know, carpool, just drop you off.
0: Oh, yeah, yeah.
2: Like teenagers who recently got their license, you know. Like,
0: oh, they'd be excited to drop you off.
2: Yes. Yeah.
1: You'd have to pay your dues to have a teenager that could drive you.
2: Well, I'm going to see my son. He's a senior at Unionville. Maybe he can bust some people in. It'd be great for our show.
0: All right. Well, look at SteveLiberace.com next week and see if that appears.
2: That's right. You get the added bonus of a ride in and out of Kennett Square.
0: The Liberace living room.
2: Which is a beautiful town. Or anyone who's listening who's never been to Kennett,
0: yeah.
2: I can just tell you, I didn't have a show last Thursday, I think it was. No, I was doing the open mic night last Thursday. It was a random night I wasn't playing. And I just went downtown, and it was, the streets were bustling. People were sitting outside. It's a very cafe on the street. There's all these restaurants. You can sit outside. It's all lit up with these nice white lights and a lot of different restaurant options, which is really great.
1: Even outside the festival, there's lots of good food, vendors, crafts, arts.
2: Wineries and breweries. Yeah, we got it all. Without the university. You know, Kennett Square is like Westchester without the university. There's a lot of options without the craziness of the...
0: That is the tagline, isn't it, for Kennett Square?
2: Well, Kennett Square will never be Westchester because there is no university there, which is, for me, very appealing because, you know, I'm a little older and going out in Westchester. If I'm hanging out in downtown Westchester at 10 o'clock on a Friday night, I'm a creep. Like, no one wants to see a guy, really, any, once you're over 30, if you're hanging out in Westchester at 10 o'clock at Barnaby's, you're kind of a creep.
0: Yeah, I'm a creep 24/7, so I can't relate. Yeah.
2: Well, that's true.
0: Right. We'll be right back, and we're going to play another band from the festival. In fact, we'll reveal who it is. We're going to play something from Kid Davis and the Bullets when we come right back. Hometown Heroes on Delaware Public Media. Oh, and another song from Steve Liberace Band, too.
2: Nice.
0: All right. Be right back.

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0: Hometown Heroes on Delaware Public Media. That is the Homie Award-winning Kid Davis and the Bullets. The song is called Boxcar from his album, from their album called Amsterdam.
1: I mean, he played Jossapalooza last year down in Nottingham, and that guy live is just smoking.
0: And he is playing the Mushroom Festival, you're saying?
1: Yes, and he will be at the Mushroom Festival this year. On Sunday, he'll be there. Sunday the 13th, he'll be there at noon. From noon to one, we got Kid Davis and the Bullets, and he will be lighting that stage on fire as he does.
0: The real deal. Truly the real deal.
1: It really is.
0: Yeah. Yeah, and go to kiddavisandthebullets.com. That man and that band, they're all over the place. All the time, they canvass the region with great music. So, and someone else who does that as well is Steve Liberace. And Steve, we're going to play you one more song from you here, but before we do, anything you would remind us about?
2: For all the folks out there in listener land, well, let me see. We talked about Mushroom Fest on September 12th, 4:30. Mm-hmm. Steve Liberace band will be playing before.
0: Ooh, who's going to be in your band at the festival?
2: You specifically the guys in the band? Because you kind of know the band now. My keyboard player, Michael Stagozzi, will be there. Joe Roberts on the upright bass, which is a nice touch. Mm-hmm. And then my buddy Paul Zotter is playing a baritone acoustic guitar.
0: Oh, cool.
2: So the four of us, because we're taking a more acoustic approach because we're kind of setting up the Corey Glover, Vernon Reid experience.
0: Right.
2: We didn't want to like be this full-blown electric rockin' band. We kind of wanted to set an acoustic vibe. So it'll be a little bit more intimate. And in my opinion, when you pull the drums out of a situation like that, you can really get to the essence of the song. You know, I'm not trying to knock any drummers, but
0: of course not.
2: I just like, as I get a little older, I like the acoustic sort of unplugged approach. And maybe it's just a phase I'm in right now. So that's what we'll be doing on September 12th at the Mushroom Fest.
1: And I told Steve he is not allowed to overshadow Corey Glover and Vernon Reid. That would just not be
2: well.
1: I know you could knock it out of the park.
2: No, I don't think there's a chance of that. Again, that'll be a tutorial for me. Seeing the guys when I was in high school and they dropped that first, I guess it was a cassette tape. We're going back to like 87, 88.
0: Vivid.
2: Yeah. Yes. And when that was all over the radio, I'm loving it. So I'm going to be there to watch really personally for me, Vernon Reid's guitar playing and just be studying him because it's going to be 2 hours from 6 to 8, on the 12th at the Mushroom Fest. I'm pretty excited about that, but. Folks, catch me at steveliberace.com. That has all my shows, my music, all my updates. Then, of course, all the streaming apps, Spotify, Amazon, Apple, YouTube, TikTok. And then I would love some more followers on Instagram. I feel like I'm a little light on my Instagram, which is just you just type in Steve Liberace, and I'm the only one there. So that has all the updates as well.
0: All right. I'll have to make sure that I'm following
2: you. Did you get all that, Mark?
0: I didn't see you
2: writing that down.
0: I already have it all written down here.
2: So that's true. You're very organized.
0: Oh, as are you, sir.
2: Thank you.
0: Yeah. Well, so this last song we're going to play is called Till the Next Time. Anything you want to tell us about that?
2: So all the musicians, well, Mike Stagozzi, Joe Roberts, myself, and then Cody produced it down at Milk Boy Studio in Philly. And then my friend Amanda, vocalist, Amanda Marie O'Donnell, who is in a great band. They're called Steal the Sky, and they play a lot of the casinos and festivals in the area.
0: Okay.
2: She's the female vocalist that you'll hear, and she's fantastic. Big fan.
0: Hometown Heroes is sponsored in part by the Delaware Division of the Arts in partnership with the National Endowment for the Arts. And right now, they're bringing you Steve Liberace.

0: Hometown Heroes on Delaware Public Media. That is No Surrey. The song is called Pay for Everything, all one word, with the number four. Not the word four, but the number four. He is a Delaware-based musician slash producer. Has a couple big gigs coming up. I mentioned earlier that on October 3rd is going to be Wilmington Porch Fest, and he is playing at that. And he's also playing at Hot Jam, along with many other great artists, which is going to be September 26th at the Center for the Creative Arts in Yorkland. Two big gigs for him coming up. And go to nosurrey.com. No, sir, and then the letter A, nosurrey.com. All right, we're talking mushrooms. We're talking the Mushroom Festival tonight. And, Jim, anything you want to share with us about that we haven't already covered about the Mushroom Festival? Like,
1: I would just throw in there, the Mushroom Festival is always the weekend after Labor Day. We always have incredible food from local and out-of-town vendors, all kinds of interesting stuff, mushroom ice cream, mushroom risotto, mushroom whatever you think of. It's probably there. We have unique arts and crafts booths, family fun, live entertainment, stuff for the kids, and, of course, our growers exhibit where you can learn all about mushrooms and how they're grown, where they come from, what they're good for, your brain, and everything else.
0: You know what I would recommend? I would say as the festival's winding down, I'd recommend people, they go buy something like a snack, a dinner, something like that, and then they can go watch Corey and Vernon while they eat their mushrooms or whatever.
1: I'm Jim Hamilton, and I endorse that statement.
0: All right. We can squeeze a little more music in here because, we like local music on this show. This next band is they're a new band to the show. They're called Full Bush. They just released their new single, which is called Dead End Jennifer. And they played two shows in the last couple of weeks with Howard Lewis. You can find them on Instagram and Bandcamp. Here they are with Dead End Jennifer, Hometown Heroes on Delaware Public Media.

0: Hometown Heroes on Delaware Public Media. That is the band Red Means Run. They're a Philly band, and they have a couple big shows coming up they wanted to let us know about. On September 19th, they are playing Media Burroughs Porch Fest. There's a lot of Porch Fests these days. And then on October 3rd, they're going to be at Warehouse 3 in Swarthmore, along with the band The Trestles. Go to redmeansrunmusic.com, and that song is called Kill the Lights. You know, Jim, I know we've talked about all the bands playing, but do you mind doing a quick rundown of the lineup again?
1: Sure. So Saturday, we've got Damsel Fly kicking off the day at noon, and then the Nicely Spar and Hawkins Orchestra coming on after them. Sicko, Steve Liberace Band, of course. And following Steve, starting around 6 o'clock, is Corey Glover and Vernon Reed doing an acoustic duo, and they are, of course, from the band Living Color that we've talked about.
0: Yes.
1: Then on Sunday, we've got Kid Davis and the Bullets kicking things off at noon. The Rico and Whaler Collective following them up, and then the Holy Smokers Band, which is the DeFlippo Brothers, who are a local favorite. Those guys are great.
0: You know, I thought I'd play one more song by one of those bands. How about another song by Sicko? What do you think?
1: Love it. Love those guys.
0: This song is called Space Ranger. This is Sicko. Again, it's spelled C-I-C-C-O. Don't accept any substitutions. But this is Sicko and Space Ranger. Hometown Heroes on Delaware Public Media.

0: Hometown Heroes on Delaware Public Media. And again, that was the band Sicko there, one of the bands that you will see Saturday at the Kennett Square Mushroom Festival. Mushroomfestival.org, right?
1: That is it. We did not mention the culinary stage.
0: Oh, yeah. Tell us some fun facts about that, please.
1: I'm here for the music, and I handle the music stage, and that's my piece of the Mushroom Festival puzzle. But my counterpart, Jen Basciani, runs the culinary stage and does the bookings for that. And this year she's got Sean Powell from Pietro's Prime, Matthew Stone from Dragonfly Catering, Barry Shiraki from Black Lab Bakery, and Barry Sullivan from Giorgio Foods, all coming to do chef demos for the crowd, as well as there's going to be a chop-style cooking contest, which is fun to watch. There's going to be two of those on Saturday, and then the finale is on Sunday. And then we also, of course, have the ever-popular Fried Mushroom Eating Contest, hosted by Jeff Kirkjian from WXTU, who is the nicest guy, great DJ, just like this guy Mark Rogers, who's going to be doing the hosting for me at the music stage. He is well known for promoting local music through his show Hometown Heroes, amongst other things.
0: I've heard of him.
1: Yeah, I have too. Yeah. He's a good dude.
0: Well, thank you. Do I get to be Grand Marshal?
1: I can make you the Grand Marshal of the music stage.
0: Ooh, nice.
1: I have that power.
0: Nice. Well, guys, you know what? We are out of time here. It's been a quick 2 hours, but it is time for us to wrap things up here. Let me put on the theme music here to make it official. There we go.
1: Can I sing along?
0: What was that?
1: I said, can I sing along to the theme music, or is that just for you?
2: Are there words to the theme music?
0: You know, there is a version with words, which I do play on occasion, but this is just the instrumental, and you can't even hear it because you don't have headphones on, so you got to take my word for it.
2: Okay.
0: Steve Liberace, Jim Hamilton, thanks for coming out tonight.
3: Thanks for having you. Great times. Yeah. Looking forward to seeing everyone at the Mushroom Fest September 12th and 13th
1: next weekend.
3: Kennett Square, Pennsylvania.
1: Booyah.
0: All right. Thanks, everyone, for listening, for supporting local music, and we'll see you all next Sunday night. 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
13: This is American Roots Live for Labor Day weekend with some favorite performances from our series of concerts created with the New Orleans Jazz National Historical Park. This hour, we've got jazz sax man Donald Harrison and Haitian-American songstress, cellist, and banjo player Layla McCallum. To kick it off, we asked the Pine Leaf Boys to make a big journey across the Atchafalaya Swamp from Lafayette and their South Louisiana Cajun Prairie homeland down the Mississippi River to New Orleans to play on a live stream as the pandemic closed the dance halls of French Louisiana. It's Pine Leaf Boy Two-Step on American Roots.

0: Little Dark Eyes, Wilson Savoy, accordion, Jean Bertrand guitar, Chris Segura fiddle, and Drew Simone drums, the Pine Leaf Boys with a classic Cajun waltz, live on American Roots from Esplanade Studios. 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

0: Beetle. Oh, just looked so good with the top down. 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
2: 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This is American Roots Live with Layla McCalla and friends, part of an online and broadcast concert series created with the New Orleans Jazz National Historical Park. Layla's a New York City native, born to Haitian parents, now raising her own family in the Crescent City. She got a start here, busking with her cello in the French Quarter. Layla sings in French, Creole, and English. She's reached to the family's Haitian roots in her music. Layla was a member of the Carolina Chocolate Drops and has since recorded several albums, including the Capitalist Blues in 2019. She is also a member of the group Our Native Daughters, which includes Chocolate Drops bandmate Rhiannon Giddens. Here now, Layla McCalla and friends from Marini Studios on American Roots Live.

0: Yeah. Big Chief Donald Harrison with his quintet, Detroit Brooks guitar, Shea Pierre piano, Max Moran bass, and Brian Richburg drums, live from Marini Studios in New Orleans, bringing this hour of our Labor Day weekend show to a close. American Roots Live is produced in collaboration with the National Park Service and our colleagues in the School of Liberal Arts at Tulane University, with support from the National Endowment for the Arts. I'm Nick Spitzer, and this is American Roots from PRX, Public Radio Exchange.
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0: I'm Nick Spitzer, and this is American Roots Live for Labor Day weekend, with highlights from our series of concerts created with the New Orleans Jazz National Historical Park. This hour, we're all aboard with trumpeter Kermit Ruffins and a never-before-heard set from Ricky Lee Jones. First up, it's Don Vappy and Friends. Don is the great New Orleans Creole jazz banjo man, known for keeping the traditional sound alive. But he can take it from New Orleans to Haiti and French West Africa, from jazz to funk, R&B to pop. Live from Marini Studios, here's one from Don's most recent recording, The Blue Book of Storyville. It's a ribald tale of gossip from the late trombonist Kid Ory, Lord Concombe, the other lady, who lives just across Claiborne Avenue.

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2: 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Hey, Laba, sing along, bringing it home with Don Vappi and friends, live at Marini Studios in New Orleans. 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
2: This is American Roots Live from an online streamed concert series in 2020 and 21 with the New Orleans Jazz National Historical Park. Trumpeter Kermit Ruffins grew up in New Orleans. He swam in the Industrial Canal as a kid, caught bullfrogs for the family to eat, cooked goat, turtles. Kermit began playing in junior high school. In 1983, he co-founded the Rebirth Brass Band and later created the Barbecue Swingers, putting a grill on a truck at his gigs. He still smokes a lot of barbecue, among other things. We're at Esplanade Studios with the man who brings so much joy to New Orleans. It's American Roots Live with Kermit Ruffins and the Barbecue Swingers.

tree. And folks down here live a life of ease when at twilight brings that evening breeze.

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0: Yeah.
1: Yes, indeed. When the Saints go marching in, Kermit Ruffins and the Barbecue Swingers with the venerable hymn Jazzed Up live at New Orleans Esplanade Studios. We'll be back in a minute with more music and conversation from our live stream concert with Ricky Lee Jones when American Roots returns.
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10: 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On the next Snap Judgment, vote for El Hadi. Snap Judgment, storytelling with a beat. 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
1: This is American Roots Live for Labor Day weekend, the first of these live streams created by Elephant Quilt Productions with the New Orleans Jazz National Historical Park was acoustic, Ricky Lee Jones on April 24, 2020. That one never made it onto the radio until now. The two-time Grammy Award winner, poet, songwriter, and rock star from Chicago, vaudevillian family legacy, spent years in California and then Paris. She's now a New Orleans resident. The set was made possible when Ms. Jones worked with New Orleans jazz park ranger and guitarist Matt Hampsey. Recognizing the new blues mood of COVID times, Ricky Lee started off with Robert Johnson's Crossroads. Now on American Roots Live.
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13: 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On the next Snap Judgment, vote for El Hadi. 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
16: I'm Michelle Martin.
17: And I'm Steve Inskeep. We've been talking to a clown. Here's your opportunity to insert a joke about the politician of your choice, but I mean a person who chose a career as a clown. John Simpson is a former journalist in London who became a clown.
18: So let's welcome up the special guest.
17: Videos show John Simpson being introduced in small performance spaces. Simpson, or rather the character he plays, steps before the crowd and begins a conversation which somehow grows more and more awkward until he declares a do-over.
19: Okay, we start again.
17: He walks off stage and returns. His character's discomfort is the joke. Simpson wrote about his experience in The Observer, which is one of his former publications. And when we brought this up in an NPR story meeting, it seemed that half the staff knew somebody who had been to clown school, a cousin, a sister, even our excellent Middle East correspondent, Daniel Estrin. Sacha Baron Cohen trained as a clown. We have no statistics on whether there's really a trend in clowning, but John Simpson says he feels like there is.
20: I think people are really searching for meaning, authenticity, humanity, at a time where the world is increasingly feeling like we are losing aspects of that.
17: Simpson found his own humanity, not as a circus clown, but as a theater clown. And what's the difference?
20: Even professional clowns struggle with this, but the delineation is that I never wear a red nose on stage, personally. I have never used white face paint. It's not big trousers and squirty flowers and tiny cars.
17: Size 55 shoes, you don't do that either.
20: Exactly. But there are very, very similar.

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1: Hundreds of data centers are under construction across the U.S. right now. 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
6: I'd always dreamed of a Corvette. Hi, I'm Alonzo Bowden from Wait, Wait, Don't Tell Me. 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
9: It's Morning Edition from NPR News. I'm Leila Faldin.
10: And I'm Michelle Martin. In Germany, the far-right anti-immigration party has won a landslide victory in a state election.
9: Alternative for Germany, or AfD's win, has caused a political earthquake in Germany. According to preliminary results, AfD fell short of an outright majority on Sunday. But if it does form a governing coalition, it would be the first far-right regional government in the country since Nazi Germany.
10: NPR's Esme Nicholson is in Berlin with more on this. Good morning, Esme.
11: Good morning, Michelle.
10: So how did AfD pull this off?
11: This is a question that Germany's rather shell-shocked ruling centre-right Christian Democratic Union Party, or the CDU, is certainly asking itself this morning. The vote took place in the small eastern state of Saxony-Anhalt, and the CDU there got just 17%, while the AfD more than doubled its share from the last election to 43%. I think the AfD can really thank its candidate, a man called Ulrich Siegmund. The 35-year-old is a former marketing man and salesman, and it shows, not least on TikTok, where throughout the campaign he posted feel-good videos and promised to, quote, bring back the good old Germany. He stands out even within his own party because he is uncharacteristically upbeat. But this does not make him moderate by any means. In fact, Germany's domestic intelligence classifies the AfD as extremist in Saxony-Anhalt, and its platform there is the party's most radical.
10: Well, tell us more about that. Like, what does this party want, and what would an AfD-led regional government actually look like?
11: Well, right at the top of the agenda is what the AfD calls its remigration policy, which promises mass deportations. Last night, Siegmund actually spelled out the policy in more detail to public broadcaster ARD.
12: Remigration is viel mehr als nur eine Abschiebung. Remigration.
11: He says here that remigration is far more than just deportation and that it applies to anyone who does not contribute to society. He included here Ukrainian refugees without jobs. The AfD also wants to segregate refugees and disabled children in schools and revamp the curriculum to focus on a more positive teaching of Germany's history. It is also promising to dismantle the region's public broadcaster, and all this and more is seen as the AfD's blueprint for the rest of Germany.
10: So whether it secures enough votes to govern or not, what does last night's win mean for Germany as a whole?
11: Well, first of all, if Sigmund

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0: States, the U.S. has lost about a third of its newspapers, taking thousands of local journalists off their beats.
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4: 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On the next Snap Judgment, vote for El Hadi. Snap Judgment, storytelling with a beat. Do not miss it.
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5: You're listening to NewsHour from the BBC World Service with me, Gary O'Donoghue. Now, Australia was the first country to introduce a ban on social media for the under-16s. Now the government is planning to go further. Draft legislation expected this week will give Australians the option of switching off the algorithms that decides what appears in their social media feeds, while placing new restrictions, new responsibilities on the tech companies to tackle harmful content. Ministers say it's about giving users more control and creating a digital duty of care. So how would it work in practice, and would it make social media any safer? I've been speaking to Kate Mannell. She's a research fellow in digital childhoods at Deakin University in Melbourne. I asked her how the new rules were expected to work.
6: We don't have a huge amount of detail yet. Within this digital duty of care, one of the specific mechanisms that the government is saying will be included is this ability to opt out of recommendation algorithms.

0: Mexico's government is launching its own line of electric vehicles. They're made for Mexican roads, meaning they're not being made to be exported.
1: In Mexico and Brazil is where the car really was the people's car.
0: I'm Kristen Schwab, a new kind of car built for a particular country and customer, next time on Marketplace.
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3: Hi, I'm Michelle Sands. I live in the Wilmington area. 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
5: This is 1A. I'm Jen White. Today, while our team is out for the Labor Day holiday, we're revisiting a conversation Todd Zwillick hosted earlier this summer about the data center boom and the fights happening across the U.S. about their future.
6: Claudia in Baltimore emailed this. There's no reason for states or local governments to give the massive corporations building these data centers any tax rebates or privileges for coming into their areas. These corporations are making billions of dollars, and they can pay their own way. Claudia in Baltimore, thank you for that comment. Jenny Abamu of WAMU is with us, and Evan Halper of The Washington Post. Evan, what's the positive case that hyperscalers make when they come to a community? You've described how often there are NDAs, city, county council members who can't answer questions to the public who pay them because they've signed NDAs. What about the positive case when they want to come to a community? Do they make it, and what's the case?
7: So Silicon Valley does have a story to tell about what these data centers are doing for the community. I mean, they're terrible at telling it, unfortunately for them. But if you look at the amount of tax revenue that's come into some areas, Loudoun County in particular, I mean, a huge amount of tax.
6: That's in Virginia near Washington, D.C.
7: Right in Northern Virginia near Washington, D.C., right around Data Center Alley, where, you know, the biggest concentration of data centers in the world. And, you know, the amount of tax revenue and the percentage of local tax revenue that the data centers are bringing in is.

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5: From picture-perfect homes to financial security, a social media trend promises women a good life if they commit to a certain brand of domesticity. From WAMU and NPR in Washington, this is 1A. Hi, I'm Jen White. Today on 1A, Tradwives. Short for traditional wife, some women are adopting the aesthetics of homemakers and documenting their idyllic day-to-day lives. Some of these influencers are using their content to promote conservative Christian ideas and strict gender roles that some women argue are regressive.
6: And the truth is, there is no higher calling than being a wife and a mother for a woman.
5: We revisit our conversation about who benefits from the ideology behind the trad wife movement and what its popularity says about the pressures women face today. That's coming up after this news.
7: Live from NPR News in Washington, I'm Windsor Johnston. A federal investigation is underway to determine what caused the crash of a cargo plane at Miami International Airport yesterday that left at least five people dead. NPR's Arzu Rezvani reports the National Transportation Safety Board is focusing on several factors.
8: They'll be looking at everything from possible mechanical failure to environmental variables to flight crew performance. I spoke with Peter Goltz last night. He's the former managing director of the NTSB. He's now a transportation safety consultant. And he explained...

0: 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Students and their parents have a lot of feelings about it.
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6: Hi, this is Angela, Director of Operations at Delaware Public Media. 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
7: 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The founder of The Bulwark lays out her playbook for defeating authoritarian populism, available wherever books are sold. 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
8: This is 1A. I'm Jen White. We're revisiting our conversation from earlier this year about tradwives and the state of modern feminism. Joining us from Westchester, Pennsylvania is Jacqueline Beatty. She's an associate professor of history at York College of Pennsylvania and the author of Independence, Women and the Patriarchal State in Revolutionary America. Jacqueline, welcome to the program.
9: Thanks so much for having me.
8: And with us from Durham, New Hampshire is Sarah Peterson. She writes the newsletter In Pursuit of Clean Countertops on Patreon. She's also the author of Momfluenced, Inside the Maddening Picture-Perfect World of Mommy Influencer Culture. Sarah, welcome to the program.
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11: Hi, my name is Virginia. I'm from Washington, D.C. I raised 4 children as a stay-at-home mom, giving up a legal career that I've had for 10 years to follow a spouse who also has a very good career. And the things that are gained are obviously time with your children, but the things that are lost, sort of your identity, your professional possibilities, and friendships. I always tell young moms, always work part-time so that you can keep up your professionalism. And always make time for your friends so that you don't just get lost in your family.
12: Hi, my name is Lisa from Bath, Pennsylvania, and it's really disturbing to me. I think a

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1: I'd always dreamed of a Corvette. Hi, I'm Alonzo Bowden from Wait, Wait, Don't Tell Me. She died a slow death when the left front wheel came off on the freeway, taking the fender with it. That's right, Corvettes are made of fiberglass, and they don't balance well on three wheels. 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
8: It's Here and Now. Remember when schools shut down and learning went online during the pandemic? Those were tough days for just about everyone, parents and teachers, kids. Well, virtual school is still going strong. Families are sticking with it. Matt Barnum dug into the data for Chalkbeat, our editorial partner. And Matt, online enrollment in public schools, did I get this right? It's doubled since before the COVID pandemic.
9: That's right. Yeah. Now, it's still a minority of students. We're talking about 1 in 80 public school students, but that's over 500,000, about 600,000 students. So it's a lot of kids in raw numbers are getting all of their education online.
8: You know, I would have thought just the opposite would have happened after we all went back to school. Families would have rushed into the buildings. What explains this trend?
9: Well, some did. Many did. Most did in rush back into physical schools. But there were some who probably said, you know what? Our kids liked this and it was better for them in certain ways, or they didn't want to go back, or they did go back and they were bullied, or they felt anxious in school, or they had some experience in a physical school building either before or after the pandemic that led them to want to learn online. And so they chose that option, and policymakers in a number of states have made that option increasingly available to them.
8: Now, I know there were concerns that kids weren't learning as much online. What does the research show about that?
9: The weight of the evidence suggests that, on average, kids learn less fully online than in person. Now, there are some legitimate questions and quibbles about this research because it's hard to fully isolate the impact of online education because you have to try to control for the type of kids who opts in. But we know that even looking at the same kid before and after they opt into online education, they tend to do worse on standardized tests when they're in online education.
8: But as you say, some families are clear that sending their kids to virtual school is the best choice for them for any number of reasons. So it's not to say that kids can't succeed online. Is that right?
9: I think another way of thinking about it is that families may be valuing different things, you know, or they may not be fully realizing the effect on academics. It could be that they see their kids learning, but they don't appreciate that they're not learning at the same rate that they would be if they were in person. Or it could be that they say, you know what? What's more important than my kids' math scores is making sure that they're not being bullied in a physical school building.
8: I see. So how are schools adjusting to this as they accommodate what some families are looking for?
9: Well, for many schools, you know, nothing has changed. But for other schools or school systems,

0: Whose life takes a turn.
1: I found out I have a kid.
2: What?
3: Oh, what?
2: Biological son, yeah.
0: To Pedro Almodovar's Bitter Christmas, in which a filmmaker's friends realize he's appropriating incidents from their lives to make his movies.
4: Como es la ficción.
5: Esto no es ficción.
4: Autoficción.
0: A similar notion plays out in A Talent for Murder, with Helen Mirren as novelist Patricia Highsmith, author of the Tom Ripley thrillers. Her publisher hopes to coax one more Ripley masterpiece from her.
6: I'll give you one night.
0: But comes to wonder...
6: To show me if you can inhabit the mind of a killer.
0: If staying overnight in her home to do it is such a good idea.
7: Are you frightened, Mr. Ridgway?
0: While we're talking literature, I should mention that there's yet another adaptation of Jane Austen's Sense and Sensibility on the way.
8: I greatly esteem him. Helena, use those words again. I shall leave the room.
0: As well as a romance inspired by a short story about an aromatic fishmonger. She's played by Olivia Colman.
9: Today's catch!
10: You needn't yell. We can smell you coming.
0: Fishiness aside, she'd like to get married, so she goes to the local basket maker.
11: I want you to make me a husband.
12: Be at the chapel in a month.
0: She is, and is well pleased.
13: What's that?
11: This is my husband.
14: I heard that he's strong as a tree and just as hard.
0: If Wicker is the season's most unorthodox romance, there's some competition for most unorthodox thriller. Wild Horse 9 follows bickering assassins.
15: I've killed people in countries you can't even spell.
16: Name one country you killed someone in that I can't spell.
17: Czechoslovakia.
16: You never killed anyone in Czechoslovakia, you just know I can't spell it.
0: Wild Horse 9 comes from the addled imagination of In Bruges filmmaker Martin McDonagh. The white-knuckle suspense tale Whale Fall offers a different sort of weirdness. It follows a scuba diver with a one-hour air supply down the gullet of a whale. Offbeat in a more whimsical way, The Incomer, about an encounter between two inhabitants of a theoretically uninhabited isle and a visiting bureaucrat whose ways seem odd to them.
18: I'm vegan. I don't believe in eating meat.
19: That's right there, look.
18: No, I believe it exists.
19: What about puffins? Do you believe in puffins?
20: Do you believe in fish?
18: I do believe in all of the animals. I just don't believe in eating any of them.
0: Also whimsical, Clara and the Sun, Taika Waititi's take on a sci-fi novel about what a world that's gotten used to AI companions might look like.
13: Honey, if I'm going to buy you a robot, I'm not going to be spending money on an old, outdated one.
21: You said that I can choose, and I choose Clara.
13: She's special.
22: And she's odd special. 20% off.
0: What parents won't do for kids, right? And to entertain your kids, there'll be animation galore. A Shaun the Sheep mystery.
23: The Beast of Mossy Bottom.
0: Angry Birds 3.
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0: And Wildwood, a sweeping adventure from the makers of Coraline.
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0: All to get us through Thanksgiving and the start of awards season. 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
31: Republicans are gathering for their first ever midterm convention in Dallas. 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
34: It's All Things Considered from NPR News. I'm Scott Detrow. A new children's book tells the story of black people in America from enslavement through the civil rights era to today.
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34: The story behind the story began with a trip to Senegal and Ghana. That story after this newscast.
1: Live from NPR News in Washington.

0: Abubakar says a big part of her work was getting community leaders involved early on.
1: We are in fully working with the community leaders and the religious leaders to see how they can support their communities, how they can transform the norms of not allowing girls to stay in school.
0: Engaging the locals also meant that the girls who participated were not singled out as deviating from the norms of the community. The program lasted for 9 months, and researchers collected data 2 years later to measure the impact. They found that the intervention had reduced the likelihood that the girls would be married by 80%.
1: I believe that this program is going to expand beyond our imagination.
0: The group is expanding to other communities in Nigeria. Abubakar says the families who allowed their girls to participate appeared to be changing their attitudes.
1: They are tilting towards accepting the fact that girls should be in school.
0: What has made the Nigeria program successful, according to Beatrice Velio, who oversees the gender department at the Abdul Latif Jameel Poverty Action Lab at MIT, is that it tried to tackle the problem from many angles, by addressing these norms and their underlying causes.
2: The premise here is that families may marry off their daughters because they face economic pressures and aren't really able to provide for their daughters for too long.
0: The next step for this Nigeria program, Velio says, is to get the government to fund this effort on a broad scale. Anita Raj studies gender equity at Tulane University. She says much progress has been made globally in creating laws that set the legal age for marriage at 18, including in Nigeria, but they're not always implemented.
3: Many, many countries around the world, including my own, the United States, we are not immune to this issue. It's about a normative practice. It's really about the fact that people think this, you know, this is what is going to provide a girl with future.
0: She says creating education and work opportunities for women and girls has proven to be the strongest solution. The UN says its recently passed resolution aims to mark the, quote, growing international recognition that child marriage is a crime and another form of child sexual abuse. As part of the resolution, November 27 is designated as the International Day to End Child, Early and Forced Marriage. Fatma Tanis, NPR News.
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11: It's All Things Considered from NPR News. I'm Scott Detrow. There is a big dramatic showdown going on right now about one of TV's biggest, most dramatic shows. It's all about who first had the idea for the hit show Yellowstone.
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11: We'll tell you more coming up after this newscast.
13: Live from NPR News in Washington, I'm Linda Kenyon. Canada is set to impose $27.6 billion worth of tariffs on American goods starting just after midnight tonight. The tariffs are retaliation for President Trump's 50% tariffs on Canadian goods. Reporter Russ McNamara says the United Auto Workers Union is watching these tariffs very closely.
14: The Canadian tariffs are for things like appliances, dairy products, and raw materials like steel and pulpwood. While automakers aren't directly impacted in this round of tariffs, President Trump is threatening to put a 50% levy on all Canadian cars and auto parts on January 1st. He says his administration's policy

0: This is my husband.
1: I heard that he's strong as a tree and just as hard.
2: If Wicker is the season's most unorthodox romance, there's some competition for most unorthodox thriller. Wild Horse 9 follows bickering assassins.
3: I've killed people in countries you can't even spell.
4: Name one country you killed someone in that I can't spell.
5: Czechoslovakia.
4: You never killed anyone in Czechoslovakia, you just know I can't spell it.
2: Wild Horse 9 comes from the addled imagination of In Bruges filmmaker Martin McDonagh. The white-knuckle suspense tale Whale Fall offers a different sort of weirdness. It follows a scuba diver with a one-hour air supply down the gullet of a whale. Offbeat in a more whimsical way, The Incomer, about an encounter between two inhabitants of a theoretically uninhabited isle and a visiting bureaucrat whose ways seem odd to them.
6: I'm vegan. I don't believe in eating meat.
7: That's right there, look.
6: No, I believe it exists.
7: About puffins? Do you believe in puffins?
8: Do you believe in fish?
6: I do believe in all of the animals. I just don't believe in eating any of them.
2: Also whimsical, Clara and the Sun, Taika Waititi's take on a sci-fi novel about what a world that's gotten used to AI companions might look like.
9: Honey, if I'm going to buy you a robot, I'm not going to be spending money on an old, outdated one.
10: You said that I can choose, and I choose Clara.
9: She's special.
11: And she's odd special. 20% off.
2: What parents won't do for kids, right? 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
18: This is NPR News. This is Delaware Public Media. I'm Tom Byrne. We hope you're enjoying the end of your Labor Day holiday weekend here in the First State. Taking a peek at your forecast, after a sunny day today throughout Delaware, tonight you can expect mostly clear skies and a temperature dropping down to around 60 degrees. For tomorrow, as everyone gets back to work and school, we'll see more sunny skies, things slightly warmer with temperatures topping out in the low 80s. And then on Wednesday, more sunny skies and temperatures continue to creep upward with a high temperature in the mid-80s. And a reminder, you can stay up to date with what's going on in the First State and beyond anytime at DelawarePublic.org. 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
20: In New York, I'm Sabri Benishore, in for Kai Rizdal. It is Monday, September 7th, and we are glad to have you with us. We say it all the time on this show, the engine of the U.S. economy, the force that has kept it chugging along through tariffs and wars and more wars and natural disasters, is the U.S. consumer. However, the engine that's keeping a lot of the U.S. consumers chugging along is credit. Just how much are they leaning on credit? Well, we're going to find out tomorrow when the Federal Reserve reports numbers for July. We do know it has been on something of a roller coaster recently. Down in May, up in June, Marketplace's Stephanie Hughes reports.
21: Between May and June, our use of revolving credit grew 6%. That's comprised mostly of what we spend on credit cards,

0: Up next, the British Empire wasn't the only colonial power in what is now the United States. A number of competing powers laid the foundations of American history, and they help explain many of the political divides that continue to shape the U.S. today. Stay with us this Labor Day. You're with the world.
1: Contentious election cycle, polarized electorate, slurs bandied about. Then, one candidate takes a highly controversial stand while running for president of her high school. On the next Snap Judgment, vote for El Hadi. Snap Judgment, storytelling with a beat. Do not miss it.
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0: This is The World. I'm Marco Werman. The story of how America got its start, or at least the version many of us are taught, boils down to this. British colonists arrive, they rebel against crown rule, and a nation is born. Historian Colin Woodard sees a much bigger picture. As he told us back in July, it's important to understand that 250 years ago, the British Empire wasn't the only colonial power in North America. The United States, as we know it, is a result of many competing colonial projects. Spanish, Dutch, French. The list is long, and Woodard says there lie the roots of today's big political and cultural divides.
3: Compare, for instance, the Puritan project. You know, the early settlers coming in New England thought that they were in a covenanted relationship with God, like the Old Testament Hebrews, and had been charged to go into the New England wilderness and build a more perfect society, and that they had to do it through shared institutions. They'd be punished or rewarded as a group. And compare and contrast that with another English settled colony at the same time, the colonies in the Chesapeake country. And those were settled by a leadership group that was entirely different. The second, third, fourth, fifth sons of the aristocratic families of the English countryside. In other words, the sons who weren't going

0: think that all of these, you know, legacy cultures would have melted away, that we'd all be becoming more homogenized. But I mean, the data shows just the opposite. In almost any way that you can measure differences between these regions, the differences are growing, not shrinking over time. And part of it, in terms of the immigration piece of that, we know that immigrants did not come just randomly to the United States at different locations. They concentrated in certain regions and avoided others altogether. That big change where Protestant America had to accept that being American was going to be broader than just being Protestant and North European, that didn't happen in those southern regions because there were no immigrants to force the issue.
1: Colin, time changes everything, as they say, but in the decades to come, do you expect these foundational regional differences to fade to the point where they're no longer recognizable?
0: If history's any guide, the power of these regional cultures has remained with us for 3 and 4 centuries now, and the power of cultures all over the world, they're incredibly sticky. Byzantium disappeared a long time ago, but you can still find hints of Byzantine culture in the Balkans and the Middle East, even more so for the Ottoman Empire that's been gone for more than a century. It's just a very powerful force. Yes, it can disappear over time and alter and change, but it has amazing sticking power that can last in the centuries, not in a single news cycle.
1: That's historian Colin Woodard, who joined us for our series, Chasing Democracy, American Ideals on the Global Stage. There's much more to come right here on The World.
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1: This is The World. I'm Marco Werman. The American Revolution for the United States, it's an origin story. We study it in elementary school, high school, and college, depending on your major. This summer, in our coverage of the nation's 250th birthday, we looked at how the American War of Independence is taught in other countries, England, France, and Spain specifically. The World's Jerry Haddon took that one on and sent us this report.
6: I set out asking how the American Revolution is taught elsewhere. What I learned is it's not really taught at all, at least not in depth, not even in England, you know, the country that back in the day was firing cannonballs at us.
7: My name is Alistair Williamson. I'm originally from the UK. I've lived in Spain, in Barcelona, for over 30 years.
6: Williamson, a friend, is politely explaining the infinitesimally tiny spot our revolution enjoys in the British collective consciousness.
8: When you were in school, when you were in elementary or high school or university, you know, did George Washington's face grace at least a single page of a textbook somewhere?
7: I seem to remember there was more about the American Civil War we were taught at school. If I was really honest about my knowledge, I would know it was 1776. I know there was the Boston Tea Party and that it was caused by a taxation that the British wanted to put onto the Americans, and it was just too much. They threw the tea into the harbor.
6: Williamson also confesses that he's unsure whether he learned this from a school book or just from life. You know, news articles, the odd film, mentions in novels he's read. Wherever he picked it up, it would seem our story's gotten short shrift. I ask him why he thinks that is.
7: I think every nation, they focus on their own history, and there's a lot in the UK on the Second World War. The Americans are mentioned there as supporting the Brits in the Second World War. There's the Wars of the Roses, there's Henry VIII, you know, the Battle of Hastings. 66. Very good, yeah. So, you know, all those things you're taught. But, it's all really about the island story.
6: To be fair, I've asked Alistair to reach way back into the annals of his own history. So I skip ahead to a more contemporary chapter. Meet Hannah Goffey, also British. She's 23 and just graduated with a degree in history from the University of Bristol. Surely she'll know more with all that learning still fresh in her head.

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contentious election cycle. A highly polarized electorate, slurs bandied about. Then, in this political cauldron, one candidate takes a highly controversial stand while running to become president of her high school. And her high school snappers will never be the same. Time to pick a side, because on Snap Judgment, there will be no recounts, no hanging chads, no stopping the steal, and no Supreme Court, because Snap proudly presents Vote for El Hadi. Snap Judgment, storytelling with a beat.